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0: From the New York Times, I'm Rachel Abrams, and this is The Daily. Since the beginning of time, humans have quested for the fountain of youth. And these days, people are pouring billions and billions of dollars into products and therapies and treatments that are intended to reverse aging. And now, scientists may have gotten closer than ever before to treatments that could restore our youth. Today, I talk with my colleague, Susan Dominus, who spoke with some of those scientists about their research and where the money that is funding it is coming from. It's Friday, June 12th. Sue Dominus, welcome to The Daily.
1: Thank you so much for having me.
0: So, Sue, you cover the intersection of culture and science, and recently you have been focused on a very particular pursuit by a very particular group of people who are really interested in living longer. So I want to start with something very basic, which is, what is longevity science?
1: So longevity science can be described in a bunch of different ways. I mean, there obviously are people who are researching peptides and who are selling supplements and who are urging health interventions. But it's basically the science of how we can live longer and how we can slow aging. And the research that I have become particularly interested in is something known as cellular rejuvenation.

What's up, big brother? Glad you're out and about. You better rock it on out. I know Trevor's tuned in. Hey, I'm gonna get back at you, brother. Here we go.

steady popping it. I got a high tolerance. 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Only hustlers we acknowledging. Really.

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Or maybe, just maybe, you're blind and the hate inside your heart clouds your eyes and your mind and your ears when I rhyme. Even though we all know I'm one of the

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KUNM 89.9, y'all. 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

Hey, yo, Vision, where you at? Hey, yo, Hot Dog, Jeff, what's up, man? Oh, man, I'm going to get back to you, dog. I'm going to hit you up. So, let's climb in.

What's up to the homeboy Gabe? What's up, Bernadette? Yo, yo, what up, Jam? Mr. Jerome Jam Montez, yo. He been putting it down for a minute. Shout out to Apex Predators.

0: I'm here with Father Matthew Fox, and he's the author of The Tao of Thomas Aquinas, Fierce Wisdom for Hard Times. And we're talking about how this saint who lived 800 years ago is relevant to these times. And one of the things that is emphasized in his writings, as you point out, is the emotion of joy, or joy is a natural part of our spirituality, and how Aquinas focused more on the Beatitudes than on redemption or salvation. Matthew, can you speak on that?
1: Yes. Aquinas says joy is a human's noblest act. Joy is a human's noblest act. That's really a stunning statement, because if this is a case, if he's right, then you'd think it might be appropriate to build our education around joy. And with it, our vocations, our work worlds, and ultimately our politics and economics. You know, why shouldn't we strive for our noblest act and incarnate that instead of creating systems, work systems and educational systems, that are based more on an original sin ideology, namely that you have to beat people up for them to learn, for example, and call it education. I mean, there's a lot of sadomasochism in academia, and there's a lot of unhappiness also. And Aquinas is just that one sentence from Aquinas, return the whole thing inside out. And then we could explore what joy is all about. And of course, this is what I think the deep spiritual traditions of the world strive for. I think that this is why meditation is so useful for so many people, to be able to empty the mind, and including one's memories of suffering or of wounds and so forth, so that it could be more fully present. And the same with the future, to empty our minds of fear and of despair, and to be more present to the beauty and the glory of our existence. And this is what Aquinas emphasizes so much. He's so creation-centered that he talks often about how creation itself is a source of revelation. For example, he says, revelation comes in two volumes, nature and the Bible. Well, that really puts the temptation to Bibleolatry on the shelf, because Aquinas is saying that we are being revealed on a daily basis. Divinity reveals itself to us through nature, through creation. And this is one more reason why he loves science so much. He says, a mistake about creation results in a mistake about God. Well, if you turn that around, an insight about creation would give us insight about divinity. So he talks often about how meditating on creation, meditating on nature, is a marvelous way to encounter the divine and be joyful, to learn to be joyful. And of course, one of his other famous lines about joy, I picked up on for the title of my previous book on Aquinas, Sheer Joy, because Aquinas says, sheer joy is God's, and this demands companionship. In other words, for him, he's answered the question that science is asking today, why does the universe exist at all? And his answer is, for the sake of joy, for the divine joy and for our own, because when we're joyful, we want to share it. You don't keep it to yourself. You want to celebrate, share it with others. And that's his thesis, that divinity itself wanted to share the joy of divinity, and that's why the rest of us exist, and to share it with one another. So again, those few observations about joy by Aquinas, they just they turn our civilization inside out. They would turn our civilization inside out. And what a beautiful shift that would be. What a beautiful shift. So I took that phrase, sheer joy, as a title of my previous book on Aquinas, my big book called Sheer Joy, Conversations with Thomas Aquinas on Creation Spirituality. Because I think that line too about sheer joy of God is so stunning and powerful and remarkable and important.
0: One of the things that joy does is that it wants companionship, that when we're in joy, it's a natural tendency to share it with others.
1: Exactly. It's exactly what Aquinas is saying, right? That it's we're social animals, as Aristotle taught, and as Aquinas repeats, and joy is at the heart of it. We want to share the joy. Of course, we also share our pain and suffering, but you want to wrap it in the joy. The via positiva has to be developed before you can really get over denial and enter into the depths of the pain and suffering as well. And just like what we're going through now with the coronavirus pandemic, that we have to, in difficult times and hard times, you have to hang on to the goodness of creation, the joy of existence, in order to see you through the hard times. And otherwise, you do yield to despair or to self-pity, neither of which helps you. Now, another dimension to Aquinas's work and thinking that really fits today's situation is his reliance on science. You know, when he says a mistake about nature was also a mistake about God, we have the science today to ultimately deal with coronavirus. Obviously, in the Middle Ages, like a century after Aquinas, you had the Black Plague. And of course, they had no science to deal with then. So a lot of crazy religion came up and said, oh, it's about God punishing us for our sins and all that. And as Thomas Berry says, the Black Plague killed creation spirituality in the West. And the whole culture went pessimistic for hundreds of years, for centuries, because of the Black Plague. But Aquinas would not hold for something like that, because he was so committed and convinced of the goodness of creation. He talks often, he uses the phrase original goodness many times. And of course, I created the phrase original blessing, which got the Patriarchal Vatican very upset. But in fact, it's the same phrase as original goodness, because blessing is a theological word for goodness. But the point is, if we don't hang on to that original goodness, such as science tells us today, 13.8 billion years brought us here, the work of the universe, why isn't that a blessing and a good thing? If we don't hang on to that in tough times, well, then we're just setting ourselves up for failure, for despair, for pity.
0: That just reminds me, when you talk about that quote from Thomas Berry and about the Black Plague and how it changed society for a long time, I'm thinking, well, here we are sheltering in place, and here and I just wonder what kind of effect this is going to have on society as we come out of this pandemic in a new way with each other. Do you have any thoughts on that, Matthew?
1: Well, I certainly hope that it sobers us up in the sense that we see life more clearly. And of course, this is what a retreat is meant to do. And I think we should be looking at this time of withdrawing as a kind of retreat, a cleansing of our perceptions. And we should cease taking for granted the beauty and the health of the planet, because there is this close link between coronavirus and climate change. And I would hope that we come out of this withdrawal with a much deeper appreciation for creation, for the world we've been born into. And therefore, we'll be so motivated that we'll be able to undergo those lessons, such as a simpler lifestyles and eating less meat. And of course, generating energy through non-fossil fuels and through renewable and sustainable ways and so forth. Notice, for example, how everyone's reporting the great cities of the world are beautiful again. You can see the sky, the air is clean, and the health. I mean, there are actually studies that show that more people die every day of a bad air in our cities around the world, not just America, than are dying of coronavirus around the world. So, I mean, I hope we come out of this with some things in perspective again. And again, this is where someone like Aquinas is so important, because he stands up for creation. He stands up for the goodness. And like you started out, and I love that quote you chose from him. His definition of redemption is not about getting to heaven or staying out of hell. His definition is preserving things in the good. Wow, if we just came out of this coronavirus sheltering with that in our minds, let's set out to preserve things in the good. And you know, there's a direct relationship between the animals that are giving us these viruses, coronaviruses, and the climate change crisis, because we have ripped other species of their habitats so thoroughly that we are coming more and more closely in touch with these wild species. And yes, they have the capacity to dispose their germs onto us, their viruses onto us. And there's going to be more of these things happening, not less, precisely because of how we've been treating the earth, and in the process, treating ourselves. So I think there are all these tremendous lessons to learn, and we need a new economics, a new politics, a new attitude to our religion and spirituality, even to art and media, if we're going to survive on this planet. So I'm hoping that this crisis we're in now will wake us up to the fact that all of us are going to have to sacrifice, just as we've been sacrificing at this time by being away from work and all that. We're going to have to sacrifice. That is, shift our lifestyles to be more in tune with what Mother Earth requires. It's that simple.
0: I saw a YouTube that just lifted my heart so much. It's a YouTube from a compilation from all over the world showing all of these wild animals just playing in the streets, like rhinoceroses, you know, running down the road, or kangaroos or penguins or mountain lions. And there's no people around. And they're just like these animals are just having a heyday. And it just really lifted my heart to see this.
1: That's a beautiful story. That's a beautiful story. Absolutely. And again, I hope it's a reminder. Years ago, a shaman told me about 25 years ago that the four-legged ones are very worried about us two-legged ones, and they're having conferences to talk about us. And then a few years ago, I ran into the same shaman. I said, is this still happening? Are the four-legged ones having conferences to talk about us? He said, they are, but they're not talking about us anymore. They are shouting about us.
0: There you go. I'm here with Father Matthew Fox, and he's the author of The Tao of Thomas Aquinas, Fierce Wisdom for Hard Times. I'm Justine Willis-Toms. You're listening to New Dimensions. I'm here with Father Matthew Fox, who is the author of The Tao of Thomas Aquinas, Fierce Wisdom for Hard Times. We've been talking about joy, and one of the things that popped out for me, for those people who are activists and standing up for justice for oppressed people and oppressive systems and so forth. And it says that justice exists for the sake of joy, that joy is fundamental. Can you say something about that? That really struck me, that justice isn't something of itself. What we're really going for is joy. Can you help us unpack that?
1: Sure. Justice makes it possible that more people can experience joy in their lives. That's the purpose of justice. That with a balance, some kind of fair balance between forces in a culture and between the human and other beings, that joy then can flow, because joy is a natural state. and not just for humans, but I think for all the beings. I mean, the birds that sing in the morning. I presume they're singing about their joy. They're happy to be here. And I know my dog is happy to be here. And I think the trees are happy to be here. I mean, I think most beings are happy to be here. It's only the humans who get off track and end up feeling sorry for ourselves and projecting on others and all of it. And of course, telling us that that God hates us and our sins are sending us to hell or something. I mean, I don't think other animals are worried about that. So there's a wonderful line too from Aquinas. And each chapter, as you know, in this book is a sentence from Aquinas. So here's one that links to your question. He says, the vision of God is arrived at through justice. I love that. The vision of God is arrived at through justice. So in other words, the work of justice. And really, as I said early in the book, I wrote this book for activists especially, because to me, this is a very short book, but it's a very succinct and substantive book, because Aquinas is just a major mind and heart in the history of Western culture, just one of the greatest geniuses ever. And he says that the vision of God is arrived at through justice. So vision of God does not just come from meditation or from sitting on a cushion or even from being silent, although all that is useful. It also comes from working for justice. And the vision of God carries you through that work, and including the work may end you up in jail or something if you're protesting. But there too, as Dr. Martin Luther King demonstrated and wrote about, there too the Holy Spirit speaks to us. And so I just think that this, just that one sentence again from Aquinas, just shifts our whole awareness that it's not just contemplation and action, it's action and contemplation. They both feed each other. And Aquinas was very strong on that. And of course, the Dominican order was, because their motto was about a truth and sharing the fruits of contemplation with others. So contemplation is not just for oneself, it is for others. And in what direction? The direction of joy, to bring joy to others, to awaken the joy that's intrinsic in all of us.
0: There was a story you told about a young activist zealot who did all sorts of things, like get in front of bulldozers. He got arrested many, many times. And he came to, I think, one of your cosmic masses, and he did that circle dancing with others. And it changed his whole attitude about activism. Do you recall that young man?
1: Yes. It actually wasn't a cosmic mass, but a workshop I did. But I'm the cosmic Christ, and I did circle dancing. And he told me afterwards that circle dancing, well, he said, I'm a zealot who goes to jail all the time and lies down in front of bulldozers to save the forest. He said, that dancing was the most radical thing I've ever done in my life. And I want to take it back to my fellow zealots in the woods, he said. When I ran into him 2 years later, he said that he did that. And in circle dancing, he says, their whole consciousness changed, because they were operating out of a us versus them consciousness, and they knew all their enemies, supposedly. But he said after they started doing circle dances, they got softer. They loosened up a little. He realized, for example, the hunters were not their enemies, as they had previously thought, because hunters were very aware that the game were disappearing in the woods. So they were allies. And so he was learning a more grown-up politics, that grown-up politics is not about I'm right and you're wrong. It's not even about I've got the power and you don't. Grown-up politics is about creating allies, about what is it we experience together in terms of injustice that we can do something about. And so they expanded, he and his fellow zealots in the woods, expanded their circle of resistance. By including hunters and others. But that happened because their hearts loosened up in the circle dances. So I think that's a beautiful story. I'm glad you brought it up. because it shows the importance of the heart, bringing the heart to work of justice. And, you know, Aquinas says this amazing sentence, which became one of the chapters in the book, when he says, the proper objects of the heart are truth and justice. The heart, you know, we think of truth as in the head or the brain or something. No, for Aquinas, as for the Jewish tradition, the heart lies, the intellect lies in the heart. And so we all have this passion for truth. We want to know truth. And that's why lies are such an affront to not just our minds, but our hearts. And as he says, justice too lies in the heart, that we're born with a yearning for justice. Justice, after all, is another word for compassion.
0: And you mention in the book the scientific principle that how more messages go from the heart to the brain than from the brain to the heart.
1: Yes, that's a new finding in science, you know, and this whole movement called heart math, for example, is discovering how full of mind the heart is. And they've also found, you know, that our skin does its own processing and thinking. And it is, in fact, an extension of our ears. So, I mean, there's just a lot more going on in the body than we were taught in the modern era. And as many people still think that that the soul is in the head, or that the mind is in the brain, it isn't. It's much bigger than that. It's in so many organs of the body, and it's beyond our bodies as well, when we dream and when we vision.
0: So what you're saying, and I think you mentioned this in Aquinas' writings too, is that praise of God is an embodied sort of thing, that it's the body rather than this kind of amorphous spirit is something really important. And the church fathers weren't very happy about this.
1: That's true. And that's part of non-dualism. That's kind of part of the logic of Aquinas' starting point, that matter and spirit and body and soul are work together as partners. And yes, this is a contradiction, really, of that attitude that this life doesn't count so much. It's about to another place called heaven or something, or that to do so, you have to escape your body. But that was not Aquinas' approach at all. He said that all knowledge for humans comes through the senses. So we should honor the senses. And, of course, it doesn't stop with the senses. We have this tremendous intellect, this tremendous creativity and imagination, but we have to steer it and put it to good use. But he was a champion of artists. For example, he often calls God the artist of artists. The artist of artists is one of his favorite names for God. He does it often. But he also says, the same spirit that hovered over the waters at the beginning of creation hovers over the mind of the artist at work. So in today's science, you say, well, the spirit that hovered over the fireball at the beginning of creation hovers over the mind of the person at work. And so this is a tremendous affirmation of the work of the artist, that the via creative, that the Holy Spirit is working still through us, the very spirit that launched and the entire universe. So again, tremendous affirmation of human creativity and art and the artist that we all are, the artist in all of us.
0: And I know in your work, you really encourage people in their art forms. It's like very important, an important part of our lives and our expression.
1: Well, absolutely. And I think we should, again, the medieval understanding of art was very indigenous, that art was not something you did because you had a special genius for painting or something. It's something we all do all day long. And just think of your your work, for example, as a journalist, and interviewing people and with the radio and all that. That's an art form. And, the raising of children is an art form. As I say, there's no science really that gives you the answers. It's an art. And you have several children. They all have very different personalities. You got to raise them a little bit differently and so forth. It's the artist in us that does the adjusting and develops the resilience and the creativity to get through life and to offer something back. And I think Aquinas is very attuned to this. For example, he talks about the art of building a ship and the art of

0: make beauty, they say. So you don't need a special word for that. That's why we're here. It's obvious. That's what it means to be a human. You're here to be an artist, to make beauty, and to share your, you know, one Native American, David Paladin, said to me one day, I'm sick and tired of hearing white people tell me they're not artists. If you can talk, you're an artist, because you're translating your experiences into language, and that's art. So get over it.
1: I'm here with Father Matthew Fox, and he's the author of The Tao of Thomas Aquinas, Fierce Wisdom for Hard Times. And if you want to know more about his work, you can go to his website, matthewfox.org, or you can get there through the New Dimensions website, newdimensions.org. 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

0: I'm here with Father Matthew Fox, and he's the author of The Tao of Thomas Aquinas, Fierce Wisdom for Hard Times. And we're talking about art, and I'm reminded, Matthew, that I was in Toronto, as was you, at the last Parliament of World Religions, and me and my circle sisters took some time out, and we went to a special place in Toronto that was a district that was filled with graffiti. And it was the most beautiful artwork on every single building and surface you can imagine. And it was about social justice. It was about nature. It was about all sorts of things. And it was pretty much done by many young people. I was so impressed. We don't often think of graffiti as something that is so beautiful, but it surely was a statement of great art. So I'm not sure if you were able to see that or not.
1: Well, that's a beautiful story. I didn't see it, but I like the story. And of course, graffiti is another art form, like rap and DJing and VJing, that have been born in our lifetimes in this postmodern time. And it's a wonderful thing that these new art forms are being birthed. And that's one thing we try to do with our Cosmic Mass. And we had one there, and we celebrated one at the Toronto World Parliament. We try to bring in these new art forms, and they're very rich and powerful. And of course, it's the language for young people, so they're very home with it.
0: Yes.
1: But when you mentioned the World Parliament, I thought you might bring in the whole theme of deep ecumenism or interfaith, because Aquinas too was very out front on that, and quite unique in his time. We kind of imagine that, you know, interfaith is this thing that's happened in the late 20th century or something. But he has this amazing statement where he says, every truth without exceptions, and whoever may utter it, is from the Holy Spirit. So, I mean, this just blesses every religious tradition in every culture. And he says that. He says, every culture has had its prophets, he says. And then again, he says, revelation has been made to many pagans. The old pagan virtues were from God. So here he's endorsing pagan wisdom. And of course, Aristotle was a pagan, and that's part of his thinking. See, he was attacked mercilessly for taking on Aristotle, because Aristotle was a pagan, because he was a scientist, because he came through Islam. He had three strikes against him, and Aquinas embraced him his entire life long, built his whole theology on him. So I think that too is part of Aquinas' consciousness that is so real and ripe for today, that truth is found everywhere, and wherever there's truth,

0: there's the Holy Spirit. So if that isn't the open the doors wide for interfaith and deep ecumenism, I don't know what is.
1: Exactly. Matthew, I know that there's a word, a phrase that means a lot to you. And you mentioned this in the book, and it's called magnanimity. Mm. And I want you to tell us why is that an important concept to you and to Thomas Aquinas?
0: Well, Aquinas builds his ethics not on commandments, but on virtues. And again, he gets this from Aristotle. And I think it's wonderful because, again, it's so ecumenical, because the virtue of courage is not a Christian thing or a Muslim thing or an atheist thing. It's a human thing. You either got it and develop it or you don't. And, of course, the same is true of magnanimity, which Aquinas is very, very big on the virtue of magnanimity, which, in fact, he says is part of the virtue of fortitude or courage. Now, magnanimity is from two Latin words, magna anima, big soul. And so he says that people who have magnanimity do not spend a lot of time trying to impress other people. and they don't spend a lot of time with critics, whether positive or negative critics. People who project on you something positive or people who project on you something negative. He says, no, you just keep going. This reminds you of Rabbi Heschel, who once said that he didn't have time in his life to respond to all the Jewish people of his tradition who complained that he was marching with King Anselma. He didn't have time. And that's magnanimity, that you grow your soul in the context of your commitment to truth and justice and what you're about. So Aquinas goes on and on about magnanimity. And so you can just sense his passion for it. And I think he had to be convincing himself that during the hard times, and he had plenty of hard times. I mean, there were times when the King of France had to call out his troops to surround the convent where Aquinas was living because parish priests were so threatened by his teaching that they would preach to their congregation to go get that guy. He's a lover of science and a lover of the pagans and Aristotle. And so they'd surround his convent and start hollering and everything. So, I mean, Aquinas was, you know, we think of him as some great intellectual, maybe sitting in an ivory tower, but there weren't ivory towers at that time, the second generation University of Paris, and he was vulnerable. And so I think that the battles that he went through helped to carve in him a magnanimous soul. And I think that that is a big reason why he wrote about magnanimity in such a big way. And so frequently. And he says it takes magnanimity to fight for the common good, to search for truth and tell it. And he says to create good worship. He says all that takes magnanimity and the fight for justice, he says, the struggle for justice.
1: So that just takes me in this fight for the struggle for justice. The phrase, one of the chapters and quotes from Aquinas is, a trustworthy person is angry at the right people for the right reasons, expresses it in the appropriate manner and for the appropriate length of time. So he speaks directly about anger. And what is his advice about anger? He's saying anger is okay, but he qualifies it.
0: Sure. Well, first of all, he's saying don't sit on it. That anger, you see, is a physiological and emotional response to injustice, he said. And so it's not a bad thing at all, but you don't want it to run away with you. You want to be able to steer it and not have it run away with you. And so that's why he puts those caveats on it. He says, be angry at the right people for the right reasons, express it in the appropriate manner and for the appropriate length of time. So in other words, you don't build your whole life on anger, and you do learn to let go of it. Otherwise, he points out in another place, he says that bitterness comes from holding anger in a long time. Bitterness comes from holding anger in a long time. One more reason why you want to find an appropriate outlet for your anger. And of course, working for justice and also art can be an outlet for anger, including music, that arouses a sense of passion for justice for others and so forth. So there are many ways in which we can steer our anger appropriately. But this is very different from the dualists, who would say anger is always wrong. Like Augustine said, anger is a capital sin. No, it isn't. Not for Augustine. In fact, Aquinas says nothing great happens without anger. Why? Because anger is that force in us that gets you through tough times. But again, you want to deal with it appropriately. And that's why he puts those gargoyles on it, if you will. So I think it's brilliant. It's excellent psychology. You know, when he's saying that you deal with anger for the right reasons, he's really hinting that today's psychology is subconscious, unconscious projection. That would not be a right reason, you see. You may be projecting on some authority figure because you had a bad relationship with your father or something like that. So, I mean, he's kind of clearing the road for that kind of analysis, that we have subconscious motivations sometimes, and we should look clearly at them before we start projecting on people. So it's a brilliant analysis and statement, and I'm glad you picked up on that, because all the prophets are angry. It's what you do with the anger. Gandhi was pretty pissed off that the British Empire had invaded his country, but he figured out a way, a strategy to get rid of them without killing anybody. It's really quite a miraculous historical achievement. And Dr. King was, I'm sure, plenty angry at the segregation of the South and the rest, but he borrowing from Gandhi, of course, found ways to channel that anger into effectiveness. So it's not just about ranting, raving, or getting beat up by powers that are greater than yourself. So there are strategies. The intellect has to be brought into the battle for justice. It's not just about emotion. It's also about strategy.
1: Yes, definitely. Thank you. Thank you for that. And I love the word effectiveness. And that's something that we can qualify any of our actions with. Is it being effective? Is it drawing allies to us, which you speak about? We have about 30 seconds left. Is there anything you want to comment on?
0: Well, I've certainly enjoyed this discussion. And as usual, you've done your homework and you've had some wonderful questions. And I just want to say that I think Aquinas is a warrior and a fierce thinker, a substantive thinker for our time. And this book, as I say, is a short book deliberately to be a handbook for and a guide for spiritual activists in particular. I don't think you can do any better than to have someone of Aquinas' stature in your corner, in your heart, and in your mind. Take this book to jail with you when you stand up to protest extinction, when you rebel against extinction, not only our own, but that of so many other wonderful species that we're saving, that we're sharing the planet with.
1: Thank you so much, Matthew, for being with us today on New Dimensions. Thank you so much. I've been speaking with Father Matthew Fox. 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I'm Justine Willis-Toms. 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This is program number 3703.
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There was a couple of field recordings there. Lee Monroe Presnell from Beech Mountain, North Carolina, singing the bald-headed end of the broom. Bald-headed end of the broom. That's as close as I could get for singing, finding songs about bald things. Before that, the Beech Mountain recording were field recordings by Folk Legacy Records that Sandy Payton did in the 1960s on his trips into the Appalachian Mountains, where he also recorded Frank Prophet, who became well known as the source for Tom Dooley and other fine traditional music that he found there. Before that was a Cowboy Roy Brown, a recording that was probably made in St. Louis in the 1970s. Delmark Records. I suspect that Delmark Records might have been actually on Delmar Avenue in St. Louis, but I can't tell that for sure. But Cowboy Roy Brown was recorded late in life. He was born in 1875, and he was a street singer, and that's who they recorded singing the She's Too Fat for Me. So for Charles the Bald and Charles the Fat, there we all are.

0: here. A sweet little waltz. And before that, a song by one of my very favorite gay people, Ellie Grace, who I have known since in vitro, really, back in Missouri. And she sang, accompanied by her sister, Leela, the Grace sisters. But Ellie wrote the song On the Side of Love, which is how she takes it, and which is great. And sung there in a great, in that form of kind of like, I was thinking the Leuven Brothers in a kind of a gospel song there. Very nice. I was actually able to sing that song with Ellie this spring back at the Big Muddy.
1: What a great way to honor the Gay Pride Parade here in Albuquerque today.
0: Yeah. Shoe bet. Okay, so we have this.

Send us old men to fight if there has to be war. Don't send the pride of our youth anymore. We couldn't save the world, these kids just might, if we give them a chance.

That was Eileen Ivers and Immigrant Soul off of her Eileen Ivers and Immigrant Soul CD. And the tune, the song was Go Lassie Go. And those New Mexico tunes I played earlier, I'll tell you, I could spend days playing New Mexico artists. Not all of them are folk, of course. But, you know, we just have a rich, amazing musical community here in New Mexico. And I'm going to turn things over to Dave, but I wanted to make just two more quick announcements. One is that there's a Dulcimer concert also today, starting at 1 p.m. With Steve Yulberg from Loveland, Colorado. He's been playing for 45 years, and he'll be playing at the Sandia Presbyterian Church on Paseo. You can find more information at New Mexico Dulcimerfest.com. And the other thing is that on July 2nd, there will be an Alma house concert at the Alma Amphitheater with Albuquerque Skeleton Crew and OK Boomer. And you can always email me for more information if you'd like. And then you can always find things at banjojudy.com or at albuquerquefolkfestival.org. Okay, I'm going to turn things over here to Dave. Oh, we're just going to go ahead and play. You're on four.

0: That's my job. And before that, a less, a much more contentious relationship between father and son, sung by Uncle Dave Makin from the early recordings, Poor Old Dad. And before that, the classic from Jimmy Rogers, Daddy and Home. So those are some good Father's Day tunes. You know, it is also National Axe Throwing Day.
1: Where do you find this stuff?

0: if our music does, like, if people continue to listen to our music for, like, the next, you know, however long, just, like, what an honor that would be. Because I that tells me, like, we, you know, we spoke to something very human, a very human experience. I think to, like, just even leave that there, like, here we, you know, this is the art we were creating, and for people to just still resonate with that after we're gone is, that's why we do it. Mm. You know, like, this is what we're contributing, this is what we're leaving, and hopefully it outlives us. Someone, you know, however many years from now is like, wow, I'm glad they made that, or I'm glad I have this art. I think that just that sentiment in and of itself is really special.
1: Yeah, I would like to, like, name drop a band, but they're a band called Zit, and it's X-I-T, and they're actually from Albuquerque, but they were a native band here, like, back in the 70s, 80s, and somebody recommended them to us, like, I want to say, you know, like, a lot, like, last couple of years, and finally listened to them, I'm like, wow, like, so radical to hear them. So I think it's cool, like, if that happens to us, like, that's, like, the fabric of time, like, everything's connected. Mm-hmm. That also came up because we were working this album we worked with. His name is Mark Whitmore, and he's a producer. He actually has a hand drum from the band Zit in his studio. And I saw it and I was like, what's this? You know, and I was like, it says Zit. And I was like, this is so cool that you have this, Mark. And Mark was like, I didn't even know. Like, he didn't even know who Zit was. He didn't know that. He just got this hand drum at a thrift store in Albuquerque. I was like, you're sitting on gold, Mark. I'm like, you have Zit hand drum. And it was just like, this moment. It just felt like so full circle for us, because we were like in this studio with somebody we really admired and really wanted to work with. And he's got this Zit hand drum. And so it's just like, whoa, like, what are the chances of Mark having this hand drum from this epic band that we love? Yeah, it was just like this cool aha moment. Like, we're supposed to be here.

0: Thanks for staying tuned here on KUNM 89.9 FM. This is Sonic Spectrum Sessions, and I'm your DJ, DJ Lowe. And you've been listening to part one of my conversation with Lindy Vision about their latest album, Apache Hollywood, which drops on Juneteenth. Dorothy mentioned Zit and the hand drum that their producer of Apache Hollywood has. And so I played Reservation of Education from their 1973 Silent Warrior album. And before that was a mashup of the artist Her performing Marvin Gaye's songs, Inner City Blues and What's Going On. Before we get back to talking about Lindy Vision's latest album, I'd like to remind you all that I would love to hear from you via my email. Please let me know if there are any songs, artists, community leaders that you would like to hear on Sonic Spectrum Sessions, and email me at shilohburton@kunm.org. I would love to play your all's favorite songs and artists. Also, if you have events you'd like me to include here on Sonic Spectrum Sessions, please send me an email. Again, my email address is shilohburton, which is shilohburton at kunm.org. Please send me a shout out and don't be shy. And with that, we return to the fluid frequency flow and the conversation with Lindy Vision. Please settle in and stay a while.
1: The new album drops on Juneteenth, right? A date carrying so much history, liberation, memory, significance. Can you describe your choice of that drop date?
2: Yeah, Juneteenth. It's a historical date where, you know, slavery ended in 1865. And then, you know, there was a segment of the population in Texas that they were still working as slaves for like a year. And then so Juneteenth is like the official date, like they got the memo that slavery is over. And so that's a huge date for Black people because it's like, yeah, slavery ended in this date, but it really didn't end for all Black people. So we were all technically free of slavery on Juneteenth, technically. And so it's really a holiday, you know, everybody celebrates it now, but it's really a holiday for Black people. Like, this was the official end of slavery for us. And for us as Black Indigenous people, that's like a huge date. Like, I make it a point to, like, I don't try to do anything stressful because there's another whole movement that I'm part of and I study it. It's known as like the Rest is Resistance movement. And we chose that date because we are Black, and because the funny thing, being in New Mexico and Black, and we identify as Black women as well as Native women, we've never been asked to, and we've never actually sought out, but we've never been asked to perform for any of the Juneteenth celebrations in New Mexico. There's a big one in Santa Fe on the Plaza. I think we have one here at the Civic Plaza, but like whoever organizes those or. So it's just this idea, like, we still aren't Black enough, or we don't make Black music. We're still not enough. Like, we never have been invited. And we've been a band for like 20 years, you know, like, of the microcosm of the world of Black artists in New Mexico, in Albuquerque, it's not that huge. We've never felt Black enough. We've never felt Native enough. And so, yeah, we were like, we're putting our album out on Juneteenth because we never perform on that date anyways. And we never... It's like we're reclaiming that day for ourselves as far as musicians go, to see all those activities going on and being like, oh, I felt like the fear of missing out. You know, you felt like you were missing out. Like, you felt like you weren't invited to the party. And so that was like part of the origin of putting out Apache Hollywood on that date, where that came from. And June is Nay and I, that we share that birthday month. The cancer babies are here. And we thought we weren't going to do it on our birthdays. So we reclaimed that date for ourselves. And to this, and even now, I think for Juneteenth, like we're not working on Juneteenth. So as far as a Black Indigenous person who believes that rest is resistance, I'm like, yeah, I'm not working on Juneteenth, but you can enjoy this album we share with you.
1: Great. That makes a lot of sense in a lot of ways. So thank you for sharing that with our listeners. And then
2: I have
1: awesome.
2: To go.
1: So my other question for you, because we've been talking a lot about that in this conversation, is about collective liberation. And how it shows up in your music. And so what does it actually feel like for you all, not as an idea, but as an experience that you share with folks. And then if there's a song specifically, it doesn't have to be from Apache Hollywood. It can be from any album that is really either an anthem or a call to action or even a love letter to collective liberation. How would you describe it for folks? And how does Lindy Vision do it? And is there a song that represents that, or song that you would point to?
2: I have to think of this quote. It's a quote that I read from Tina Turner, her bio recently on a streaming platform, but it says, "You asked me if I ever stood up for anything." And then she said, "Yeah, I stood up for my life." And that to me sums up what we have done for ourselves. Like, we have stood up for our lives. Myself and Carla, like, we're not supposed to be here. We're Black, we're Native, we're not supposed to be here. We're like an anomaly. Like, the life that we have survived and we've lived through has been like, you know, it's like a lot of people's lives. Like, you're like, how am I still standing? Like, how am I still here? And for us especially, like, we had all the odds stacked against us. We had, you know, you got poverty, you have racism, you have sexism, you have, even today, you know, we still face challenges. Like, when you decide to stand up for your life and be like, I matter, this matters, like, people feel that, you know, that resonates with people. And that's the collective frequency that we want to, that's the vibe we put out. Like, you matter and your life matters. Black lives matter, but like, you matter. It's been like, we stand up for our lives. We try to hold ourselves with, you know, the dignity and respect of our ancestors. We try to like emulate that when we perform. And like, I remember when we were like younger, like all three of us walked into like a club or something. And one of my, like a guy we like sort of knew in the scene, he came up to us. He's like, "You three are powerful," or "You three, when you come into the room, you're powerful." And that always just like stayed with me, because I used to always feel like so small and like I should be looking down and like ashamed of myself. And so it's just sort of remembering that, like, you have power, like you're a human being. You're here for a reason. You have a power, you have a voice. And yeah, that's like our message through our music. Feel the empowerment, feel the rage, feel the angst, feel everything we're feeling, and, you know, live that. I've been wanting to make music because I'm a runner. I like to jog a lot. You might see me out in the Bosque, say hi. And so like a lot of our last albums, I've been like, I want to run to my music. And so like, that's been the up tempo. Like, I, like the last couple of albums, I'm like, no slow music. There's like a beat, there's a movement, like, keep your body moving. But my favorite track, if you were like feeling down on yourself or like what's going on in the world, I think is A Driving Black in America. It's called DBIA. And it was one of our singles like a couple years ago, but it actually happened because I got pulled over going to a yoga class, ironically, when I was like 10 minutes from my yoga class, like on Lomas near Broadway. Nothing was wrong. Like, I was in my Mazda. He pulled me over and he's like, "Do you know why I pulled you over?" And I was like, "No." He claimed my plates were expired. And then he was like, "Oh, and because I have like a plate cover on it," he's like, "and you can't see the expiration because you have that plate cover." And I was like, "Oh," I was like, "nobody's ever told me that." I was like, "I didn't know I couldn't have a plate cover." When you get pulled over, it's not a pleasant experience. Like, I'm like, my heart's racing. Oh, and then my yoga mat's in the seat. So he's like, "Oh, you go coming from yoga?" And I was like, "No, I was going to yoga, but not anymore, you know?" But yeah, so he takes my stuff and he's in the back for like 10 minutes. And I'm just sitting there, you know, I have like my hands on the steering wheel. And the whole time this is going down, I'm just like, "Breathe, Dorothy, like, breathe. Everything's okay. You're safe. Everything's fine." Because, you know, like the history, like, I'm like, I might not make it home. Like, I don't know what's popping off. Like, I didn't do anything. I wasn't speeding. I didn't do anything. So he comes back and he's just like, "Oh," and my registration actually expired in June. This was in May. And he's like, "Oh yeah, it expired. You need to go to the DMV. And that was it. And like, I, to this day, I was like, I didn't have any, he didn't give me a ticket. I didn't make any violations. And it was just sort of this like reality check for me, because I have overcome, like, you know, poverty. I have a job. I am in a certain bracket, or I go to yoga, I think, but I'm like, at the end of the day, I'm still a Black woman. This cop's going to remind you that you're a Black woman, and he's going to pull you over for nothing and like ruin your day. So right after that, I went to the DMV, blah, blah, blah. Nothing was wrong. Nothing was expired. And I took off, of course. Like, now I'm just like, I cannot have like a faceplate around my thing anymore. And every time I'm driving, I count all the cars that I see that faceplate on. it was just like this insane moment for me. Like, oh yeah, this is driving Black in America. And if you listen to that song, you can feel like the rage and the angst and the drums. And I literally wrote that song that same day and everything was like real time. Like that's how I felt. It rattled my soul.

0: 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What's your website? However you kind of let people know what Lindy Vision is up to.
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All right, getting ready to head out. We got Edición Seminaria coming up in just a couple of minutes, so stay tuned for that. This last set is kind of a redo of another set I did not long ago, and I just did it real different this time because I'm working on it. But anyway, Viajando por el Mundo, great tune from Carol G, who can't do anything wrong these days, along with Manu Chao, giving the counterpoint in that really interesting tune from Tropicoqueta from last year. Me Gustas Tu from Manu Chao, kept on going with that from back a ways, and then something more recent from Harina de Marco with Medio Pique Calacote with her Masa, the name of that tune. Something from not too long ago from Ile and Evie Queen, Algo Bonito, and then something featuring Melanie Santiler and Ceci Bastida and others, along with Andres Levine, Quien Me Cuida. That dropped not too long ago either. Quien Manda from a few years back from Mala Rodriguez, and then Juana La Poblana from Chucho Ponce, Los Daddies de Chinatla. Man, we'd love to get them back out here. Buscando un Novio from La Doña, and I'm not going to, no comment on that, except for it's a new tune. And then Amarame, that's Mon Laferte, and we got into a bunch of Mon Laferte, prompted a little bit by the announcement that she's going to be featured on Latino USA coming up on Monday. Mon Laferte is going to be interviewed on there. And we just heard from Yerba Buena with Sugar Daddy and a bungled mix on that one, but we'll live with it, right? All right. Tune into Raíces every Saturday afternoon starting at 2 o'clock. Every Monday evening starting at 7 with Espejos de Aslan. And if you want to get your salsa fix on, tune into Friday nights at 7 o'clock, Salsa Sabrosa. My name's Luis. It's been great being with you here. If you like this show, if you like other stuff that Raíces does, then like us on Facebook at Raíces Collective, Nada Más o Menos, and on Instagram at Raíces Collective _NM. We got Palmieri taking us out in the background. It's been a gas. Thanks a lot. Next time.